0: KITY, Lano, home of your Lano Yellow Jackets. 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
1: On Christmas Eve, 1906, a man named Reginald Fessenden stood in a small wooden building on the coast of Massachusetts, picked up a violin, and played "O Holy Night" into a microphone. Nobody had ever done anything like it before. Until that moment, the only thing radio waves had ever carried was Morse code, dots and dashes, the language of machines, useful, precise, cold. Fessenden believed radio could carry something warmer. He believed it could carry the human voice, music, story, the sound of one person reaching across the dark to find another. Out on the Atlantic Ocean that Christmas Eve, radio operators aboard ships set at their receivers expecting the usual dots and dashes. What they heard instead stopped them cold. A violin, then a human voice reading from the Gospel of Luke, then a phonograph record playing Handel. Some of them thought they were dreaming. They weren't. They were hearing the future. Fessenden was Canadian-born, but built his miracle on American soil. Working with the U.S. Weather Bureau, backed by American investors, broadcasting from the American coastline into the American night. America gave him the laboratory, the funding, and the freedom to chase an ideal that most serious engineers thought was impossible. 14 years later, on November 2nd, 1920, a Pittsburgh station called KDKA made the first commercial radio broadcast in history, reading the results of the Harding Cox presidential election to anyone within range who had a receiver. Within 4 years, there were 600 radio stations across America. Within 10 years, radio was in 40% of American homes. Within 20 years, it was in 83%. The golden age of radio had arrived. FDR's Fireside Chats, the World Series, Jack Benny, the Long Ranger. An entire nation gathering around a single box in the living room to hear the same voice at the same moment. No screen, no image, just a voice coming out of the air, finding you wherever you are. Which, if you think about it, is exactly what's happening right now. Happy 250th, America. Stay tuned.
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4: Now your Hill Country weather. I'm meteorologist Scott Cook. Our skies will be mostly clear tonight with a low of 74 degrees and winds out of the southeast at 5 to 10 miles an hour. Highs pushing up to 98 degrees Friday afternoon with a heat index of 102. We will have sunny skies throughout the day and a light breeze out of the southeast. Mostly clear skies Friday night with a low of 75 degrees. And we're heating up to 99 degrees for our 4th of July. Sunny skies throughout the day and winds staying light out of the southeast.
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1: Everyone knows Thomas Jefferson wrote the Declaration of Independence. Everyone knows John Hancock signed it first and biggest. Everyone knows Benjamin Franklin had a good line ready for the occasion. But ask most of

0: Americans who actually stood up in that room and first said out loud, "We should be free," and you'll get a long silence. His name was Richard Henry Lee, and without him, none of the rest of it happens. Lee was a Virginia planter, tall, imposing, a gifted orator, educated in England of all places, which gave him a particular authority when he spoke about what England was doing wrong. He had been sounding the alarm about British overreach for nearly a decade before anyone was ready to listen. He helped organize the committees of correspondence that connected independence-minded colonists across the colonies. He was one of the earliest, loudest, and most persistent voices for separation. And on the morning of June 7, 1776, he stood up in the Second Continental Congress in Philadelphia and said what needed to be said. He read from a paper in his hand, "Resolved that these United Colonies are, and of right ought to be, free and independent states, that all political connection between them and the state of Great Britain is and ought to be totally dissolved." The room went quiet. John Adams of Massachusetts seconded the motion before the echo died. Not everyone was ready. Several colonies needed more time, more instructions from home, more courage. Congress postponed the vote for 3 weeks while the ideal took root in every colony that hadn't made up its mind. During those 3 weeks, a committee was appointed to draft a formal document explaining the case for independence to the world. That committee chose Thomas Jefferson to write it. And on July 2nd, 1776, 2 days before the date that went into the history books, Congress voted yes on Richard Lee's resolution. America was born on a Tuesday in June when a Virginia planter stood up and said the thing everybody else was still afraid to say. Jefferson got the fame, Lee lit the fuse. Happy 250th, America. Speak up.
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3: Now your Hill Country weather. I'm meteorologist Scott Cook. Our skies will be mostly clear tonight with a low of 74 degrees and winds out of the southeast at 5 to 10 miles an hour. Highs pushing up to 98 degrees Friday afternoon with a heat index of 102. We will have sunny skies throughout the day and a light breeze out of the southeast. Mostly clear skies Friday night with a low of 75 degrees. And we're heating up to 99 degrees for our 4th of July. Sunny skies throughout the day and winds staying light out of the southeast.
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Hell, I still ain't drunk. 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
1: On the evening of June 5th, 1944, General Dwight D. Eisenhower sat down and wrote a note he hoped nobody would ever read. In it, he accepted full personal responsibility for the decision he was about to make. If the invasion failed, if the men he was sending across the English Channel died on those beaches for nothing, he wanted the world to know the fault was his alone. Not the soldiers, not the sailors, not the airmen, his. He folded a note, put it in his pocket, and gave the order, "Okay, we'll go." What followed was the largest military operation in the history of human civilization. More than 7,000 ships, nearly 12,000 aircraft, 156,000 American, British, Canadian, and Allied troops crossing the English Channel in the dark toward five beaches on the coast of Nazi-occupied France. Codenames that would be etched into history forever: Utah, Omaha, Gold, Juno, and Sword. Hitler had spent years building the Atlantic Wall along that coastline. 2,400 miles of bunkers, landmines, artillery, and steel obstacles designed to make an Allied landing impossible. German guns set on cliffs overlooking the beaches. The men were coming ashore, had nowhere to hide and no way back. At Omaha Beach, the bloodiest of the five, American troops waded through chest-deep water under withering fire before they even reached the sand. By the end of that day alone, more than 2,400 Americans had been killed or wounded on that single stretch of beach. They kept going anyway. By nightfall on June 6, 1944, the Allies had established a foothold in France. By August, Paris was liberated. By the following spring, Germany had surrendered. The note Eisenhower wrote that evening was found in his jacket days later, never used, never needed. 156,000 men crossed the channel that morning because freedom was worth crossing for. Eisenhower knew it, the men in those landing craft knew it, and the world has never forgotten it. Happy 250th, America. Some things are worth everything.
2: Now your Hill Country weather. I'm meteorologist Scott Cook. Our skies will be mostly clear tonight with a low of 74 degrees and winds out of the southeast at 5 to 10 miles an hour. Highs pushing up to 98 degrees Friday afternoon with a heat index of 102. We will have sunny skies throughout the day and a light breeze out of the southeast. Mostly clear skies Friday night with a low of 75 degrees. And we're heating up to 99 degrees for our 4th of July. Sunny skies throughout the day and winds staying light out of the southeast.
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1: Here's a short list of things Benjamin Franklin did before breakfast. He invented the lightning rod, the bifocal, the Franklin stove, swimming fins at age 11. He mapped the Gulf Stream. He proved that lightning was electricity by flying a kite in a thunderstorm. He founded America's first public library, his first fire department, his first fire insurance company, and his first public hospital. He helped establish what would become the University of Pennsylvania. He did all that before the Revolution even started. Franklin was born in Boston in 1706, the 15th of 17 children. To a family that could only afford 2 years of formal schooling for him, he left school at 10. He was apprenticed to his brother's print shop at 12. At 17, he ran away to Philadelphia with little more than the clothes on his back and a head full of ideals that the world wasn't ready for yet. By the time the colonies were ready to break from Britain, Franklin was the most famous American alive, not just in America, in the world. When he arrived in France to negotiate an alliance that the Revolution absolutely could not survive without, the French treated him like a rock star. Women wore his image on brooches and rings. His face was on everything. He charmed the king's court into backing a revolution, and without French money, French ships, and French soldiers, the British don't surrender at Yorktown. He was 70 years old when he did that. Back home, he sat on the committee that drafted the Declaration of Independence and quietly suggested to Thomas Jefferson that the phrase, "We hold these truths to be sacred and undeniable," might read better as self-evident. Jefferson took the note. He is the only man to have signed the Declaration of Independence, the Treaty of Alliance with France, the Treaty of Paris, and the United States Constitution. All four. Every document, every hinge point of America's birth. And he never once patented a single invention. He believed that everything he built should be shared freely with the world. That's the first America. Happy 250th, America. Work hard, share freely, never stop.
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3: Now your Hill Country weather. I'm meteorologist Scott Cook. Our skies will be mostly clear tonight with a low of 74 degrees and winds out of the southeast at 5 to 10 miles an hour. Highs pushing up to 98 degrees Friday afternoon with a heat index of 102. We will have sunny skies throughout the day and a light breeze out of the southeast. Mostly clear skies Friday night with a low of 75 degrees. And we're heating up to 99 degrees for our 4th of July. Sunny skies throughout the day and winds staying light out of the southeast.
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run forever. We stood before the kings and queens and the hooded man with a guillotine and prepared to meet the eternal tax collector. Then I dined there with an aristocrat on his balcony with a welcome mat, and he laughed and drank all the wine from his cellar.

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1: Right now, somewhere in the world, a doctor is reading a patient's test results on a screen. A soldier is video calling his kids from the other side of the planet. A teenager in rural Texas is watching a lecture from a professor at MIT. 8 billion people connected instantly to each other and to virtually the sum total of human knowledge. It is the most extraordinary communication network ever built. It has rewritten commerce, medicine, education, and the way human beings find each other across distance and time. It has put more information in the palm of your hand than existed in every library on Earth just 50 years ago. And it started with two letters. In 1969, the United States Defense Department needed a communications network that could survive a nuclear attack. Not one central hub that could be destroyed in a single strike, but something distributed, redundant, and unstoppable. A web of connections so tangled and widespread that no single missile could bring it down. They built it. They called it ARPANET. And on October 29, 1969, a computer scientist at UCLA named Charlie Klein sat down at his terminal and attempted to send the very first message across the network to Stanford. The message was supposed to say, "Log in." The system crashed after two letters, L-O. That was it, the grand opening of what would become the nervous system of human civilization. Two letters and a crash, a handful of engineers staring at a screen in a university basement in Los Angeles with absolutely no idea what they had just started. Nobody planned for this. Nobody dreamed this big. They were solving a military problem and accidentally handed the entire human race a new way to exist. From two letters in a basement to the whole world in your pocket, only in America. Happy 250th. Lo and behold.
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4: Now your Hill Country weather. I'm meteorologist Scott Cook. Our skies will be mostly clear tonight with a low of 74 degrees and winds out of the southeast at 5 to 10 miles an hour. Highs pushing up to 98 degrees Friday afternoon with a heat index of 102. We will have sunny skies throughout the day and a light breeze out of the southeast. Mostly clear skies Friday night with a low of 75 degrees. And we're heating up to 99 degrees for our 4th of July. Sunny skies throughout the day and winds staying light out of the southeast.
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1: On the evening of June 5th, 1944, General Dwight D. Eisenhower sat down and wrote a note he hoped nobody would ever read. In it, he accepted full personal responsibility for the decision he was about to make. If the invasion failed, if the men he was sending across the English Channel died on those beaches for nothing, he wanted the world to know the fault was his alone. Not the soldiers, not the sailors, not the airmen, his. He folded a note, put it in his pocket, and gave the order, "Okay, we'll go." What followed was the largest military operation in the history of human civilization. More than 7,000 ships, nearly 12,000 aircraft, 156,000 American, British, Canadian, and Allied troops crossing the English Channel in the dark toward five beaches on the coast of Nazi-occupied France. Codenames that would be etched into history forever: Utah, Omaha, Gold, Juno, and Sword. Hitler had spent years building the Atlantic Wall along that coastline. 2,400 miles of bunkers, landmines, artillery, and steel obstacles designed to make an Allied landing impossible. German guns set on cliffs overlooking the beaches. The men were coming ashore, had nowhere to hide and no way back. At Omaha Beach, the bloodiest of the five, American troops waded through chest-deep water under withering fire before they even reached the sand. By the end of that day alone, more than 2,400 Americans had been killed or wounded on that single stretch of beach. They kept going anyway. By nightfall on June 6, 1944, the Allies had established a foothold in France. By August, Paris was liberated. By the following spring, Germany had surrendered. The note Eisenhower wrote that evening was found in his jacket days later. Never used, never needed. 156,000 men crossed the channel that morning because freedom was worth crossing for. Eisenhower knew it, the men in those landing craft knew it, and the world has never forgotten it. Happy 250th, America. Some things are worth everything.
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6: Now your Hill Country weather. I'm meteorologist Scott Cook. Our skies will be mostly clear tonight with a low of 74 degrees and winds out of the southeast at 5 to 10 miles an hour. Highs pushing up to 98 degrees Friday afternoon with a heat index of 102. We will have sunny skies throughout the day and a light breeze out of the southeast. Mostly clear skies Friday night with a low of 75 degrees. And we're heating up to 99 degrees for our 4th of July. Sunny skies throughout the day and winds staying light out of the southeast.
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1: Here's a short list of things Benjamin Franklin did before breakfast.

0: did all that before the Revolution even started. Franklin was born in Boston in 1706, the 15th of 17 children, to a family that could only afford 2 years of formal schooling for him. He left school at 10. He was apprenticed to his brother's print shop at 12. At 17, he ran away to Philadelphia with little more than the clothes on his back and a head full of ideals that the world wasn't ready for yet. By the time the colonies were ready to break from Britain, Franklin was the most famous American alive, not just in America, in the world. When he arrived in France to negotiate an alliance that the Revolution absolutely could not survive without, the French treated him like a rock star. Women wore his image on brooches and rings. His face was on everything. He charmed the king's court into backing a revolution, and without French money, French ships, and French soldiers, the British don't surrender at Yorktown. He was 70 years old when he did that. Back home, he sat on the committee that drafted the Declaration of Independence and quietly suggested to Thomas Jefferson that the phrase, "We hold these truths to be sacred and undeniable," might read better as self-evident. Jefferson took the note. He is the only man to have signed the Declaration of Independence, the Treaty of Alliance with France, the Treaty of Paris, and the United States Constitution. All four, every document, every hinge point of America's birth. And he never once patented a single invention. He believed that everything he built should be shared freely with the world. That's the first America. Happy 250th, America. Work hard, share freely, never stop.
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3: Now your Hill Country weather. I'm meteorologist Scott Cook. Our skies will be mostly clear tonight with a low of 74 degrees and winds out of the southeast at 5 to 10 miles an hour. Highs pushing up to 98 degrees Friday afternoon with a heat index of 102. We will have sunny skies throughout the day and a light breeze out of the southeast. Mostly clear skies Friday night with a low of 75 degrees. And we're heating up to 99 degrees for our 4th of July. Sunny skies throughout the day and winds staying light out of the southeast.
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1: 6 months after Pearl Harbor, Japan controlled the Pacific. From Hawaii to the Philippines, from the Aleutians to the edges of Australia, the Imperial Japanese Navy had swept across the ocean in the opening months of the war with a speed and a ferocity that left the world stunned. They were the dominant naval force on Earth. Their plan was simple: destroy what remained of the American Pacific Fleet and force the United States to negotiate peace. The place they chose was a tiny coral atoll called Midway, 1,300 miles northwest of Hawaii, two small islands in the middle of an enormous ocean. What they didn't know was that America had broken their code. In the basement of a Pearl Harbor building, a team of Navy cryptologists had cracked the Japanese naval code. They knew an attack was coming. They just needed to confirm the target. So they sent a fake radio message from Midway claiming the island was running low on fresh water. 2 days later, they intercepted a Japanese message confirming their target, codename AF, was short on water. Admiral Chester Nimitz knew exactly where the blow was coming. He had three carriers waiting. On the morning of June 4, 1942, the Japanese launched their attack on Midway. Wave after wave of American aircraft threw themselves at the Japanese fleet and were cut to pieces. Torpedo Squadron 8 lost every single plane. Not one torpedo hit. The cost was staggering. The Americans appeared to be losing badly. And then, at 10:22 in the morning, American dive bombers came screaming out of the sun. 5 minutes. In 5 minutes, three of Japan's four fleet carriers were burning wrecks. The bombs caught them at their most vulnerable moment. Fuel lines open, ammunition exposed, planes being refueled on deck. The fires couldn't be stopped. By the end of the day, a fourth carrier was gone. Four carriers, the same four that had attacked Pearl Harbor, all four at the bottom of the Pacific. Japan never launched another major offensive. The tide had turned completely, permanently, and in 5 minutes. The men who flew those dive bombers knew the odds. They went anyway. Happy 250th, America, out of the sun.
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4: Now your Hill Country weather. I'm meteorologist Scott Cook. Our skies will be mostly clear tonight with a low of 74 degrees and winds out of the southeast at 5 to 10 miles an hour. Highs pushing up to 98 degrees Friday afternoon with a heat index of 102. We will have sunny skies throughout the day and a light breeze out of the southeast. Mostly clear skies Friday night with a low of 75 degrees. And we're heating up to 99 degrees for our 4th of July. Sunny skies throughout the day and winds staying light out of the southeast.
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1: On Christmas Eve, 1906, a man named Reginald Fessenden stood in a small wooden building on the coast of Massachusetts, picked up a violin, and played "O Holy Night" into a microphone. Nobody had ever done anything like it before. Until that moment, the only thing radio waves had ever carried was Morse code, dots and dashes, the language of machines, useful, precise, cold. Fessenden believed radio could carry something warmer. He believed it could carry the human voice, music, story, the sound of one person reaching across the dark to find another. Out on the Atlantic Ocean that Christmas Eve, radio operators aboard ships set at their receivers expecting the usual dots and dashes,

0: America gave him the laboratory, the funding, and the freedom to chase an ideal that most serious engineers thought was impossible. 14 years later, on November 2nd, 1920, a Pittsburgh station called KDKA made the first commercial radio broadcast in history, reading the results of the Harding-Cox presidential election to anyone within range who had a receiver. Within 4 years, there were 600 radio stations across America. Within 10 years, radio was in 40% of American homes. Within 20 years, it was in 83%. The golden age of radio had arrived. FDR's Fireside Chats, the World Series, Jack Benny, the Long Ranger. An entire nation gathering around a single box in the living room to hear the same voice at the same moment. No screen, no image, just a voice coming out of the air, finding you wherever you are. Which, if you think about it, is exactly what's happening right now. Happy 250th, America. Stay tuned.
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2: Now your Hill Country weather. I'm meteorologist Scott Cook. Our skies will be mostly clear tonight with a low of 74 degrees and winds out of the southeast at 5 to 10 miles an hour. Highs pushing up to 98 degrees Friday afternoon with a heat index of 102. We will have sunny skies throughout the day and a light breeze out of the southeast. Mostly clear skies Friday night with a low of 75 degrees. And we're heating up to 99 degrees for our 4th of July. Sunny skies throughout the day and winds staying light out of the southeast.
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1: On Christmas Eve, 1906, a man named Reginald Fessenden stood in a small wooden building on the coast of Massachusetts, picked up a violin, and played "O Holy Night" into a microphone. Nobody had ever done anything like it before. Until that moment, the only thing radio waves had ever carried was Morse code, dots and dashes, the language of machines, useful, precise, cold. Fessenden believed

handle. Some of them thought they were dreaming. They weren't. They were hearing the future. Fessenden was Canadian-born, but built his miracle on American soil. Working with the U.S. Weather Bureau, backed by American investors, broadcasting from the American coastline into the American night. America gave him the laboratory, the funding, and the freedom to chase an ideal that most serious engineers thought was impossible. 14 years later, on November 2nd, 1920, a Pittsburgh station called KDKA made the first commercial radio broadcast in history, reading the results of the Harding-Cox presidential election to anyone within range who had a receiver. Within 4 years, there were 600 radio stations across America. Within 10 years, radio was in 40% of American homes. Within 20 years, it was in 83%. The golden age of radio had arrived. FDR's Fireside Chats, the World Series, Jack Benny, the Long Ranger. An entire nation gathering around a single box in the living room to hear the same voice at the same moment. No screen, no image, just a voice coming out of the air, finding you wherever you are. Which, if you think about it, is exactly what's happening right now. Happy 250th, America. Stay tuned. Get your water.

0: Good morning. Now your Hill Country weather. I'm staff meteorologist James Covington. Breezy and hot for every Friday, partly cloudy with a high in the upper 90s. Southeast winds 10 to 20 miles per hour. Mostly clear tonight, humid, falling into the mid-70s. South winds 10 to 15. Isolated afternoon thunderstorm for Independence Day, partly cloudy, highs in the mid-90s. Partly cloudy, scattered thunderstorm Sunday, highs in the mid-90s.
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from Houston, Texas on that piano back there, Mr. Travis Bishop. Y'all give it up for him, man.

Do we have any military out there with us this evening? If you have ever served this country, ladies and gentlemen, my hat is off to you. We got boys and girls overseas fighting for what we love the most. That's our country. Come on. Where's our first responders tonight at Billy Bob's, Texas? Every time that me and the boys step on stage, we send this out to you guys. Thank you so much for your service and your time and your sacrifice, guys. We love y'all. You let us lay our head down on a pillow a little easier at night, knowing that y'all got our six, and we love you for it. I tell you what, guys, I've never done this before, but if y'all could get your phones out one time for me. What you say, Billy Bob's? You want

Thank you so much, guys. We love you. 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That's our country. Come on.

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2: 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The largest and most experienced farm news team in the Lone Star State covers it all. From the piney woods of East Texas to the rocky ranges of the Trans-Pecos, and from the Panhandle down to the Rio Grande Valley. 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
3: In the Texas High Plains, late arriving rains provided an advantage for sorghum. I'm James Hunt, and we'll talk about that on Texas Ag Today.
4: More than 16,000 Texas FFA members will travel to Fort Worth next week for the organization's 98th annual Texas FFA convention. I'm Tom Nicoletti, and I'll have comments from the FFA First Vice President on Texas Ag Today.
5: The U.S. appears to be exiting USMCA, and the administration is lifting some duties on fertilizer imports. Love both of those stories coming up on Texas Ag

0: A drop in corn and sorghum acreage in Texas. Corn acreage is estimated at 2.4 million acres. That's down 2% from last year. Texas sorghum acreage dropped as well. It's estimated at an even 2 million acres this year. That's a 7% drop. Texas cotton acreage increased slightly from a year ago. USDA now calling our cotton acreage at 5.4 million acres. That's up about 2% from the 5.3 million acres planted last year. The wheat number held steady in the report. We're expected to plant 5.5 million acres of wheat here in Texas. However, the harvested number, they're expecting winter wheat harvested for grain acres at 1.6 million acres. That's down 30% from the 2.3 million acres harvested in 2025. It is hot, and it's getting hotter this weekend. Much of the country will be under the influence of what meteorologists call a heat dome.
1: AccuWeather Chief Meteorologist John Porter explains what and where it is.
2: The difference between a heat dome and a more typical stretch of hot weather is the persistency and sometimes the intensity of that heat. And so it's hot, it's humid across much of the central and eastern part of the United States. It looks like that pattern is going to be around to stay right through the 4th of July holiday.
1: Porter warns that people should take this weather pattern seriously.
2: People are going to need to stay well hydrated and be very mindful of the need to take frequent water breaks in the shade, because heat stress and heat illness can sneak up on people who are unprepared very quickly.
1: The area from Texas to the Carolinas and right up to the Great Lakes could really feel the effects of the heat dome for up to 2 weeks. I'm Mike Davis.
0: Texas Governor Greg Abbott has announced the pre-approval of a cooperative agreement with the United States Department of Agriculture that unlocks immediate federal funding. That funding will be used for the Texas Animal Health Commission to hire additional screwworm inspectors. The funding allows the TAHC to hire 15 new positions, including 10 field inspectors and specialists in emergency management and epidemiology. Late-arriving rains have helped sorghum fields in the Texas High Plains. James Hunt reports from the Panhandle.
3: When the traditional time for spring planting arrived in the Texas High Plains this year, many farmers found themselves waiting for rain. And apparently for many of them, by the time they finally did get the rain they needed to get their season started, they had changed plans on what to plant and switched over to sorghum.
4: A lot of people have decided, I think, to make that decision to go ahead and plant sorghum. It really gotten too late, especially, I think, for a cotton crop, got to the point that it was getting too late. So I think we are seeing more sorghum that is gone in over the last probably 2 weeks.
3: That's Brent Bean, the director of agronomy for the sorghum checkoff, who says for those who still have some sorghum they want to plant, the window is closing if you want to get your crop to the finish line before we start experiencing frosts and freezes in the fall.
4: Kind of depends on where you're at in the Texas Panhandle. On the southern part of the Panhandle, Lubbock area, you can probably plant up to July 10th with at least an early maturing variety, maybe even early medium variety. As you get further up into the Panhandle, say in the Perryton area, up in that area, you're probably looking at really about July 5th is kind of where I would probably cut it off. Now, there's some very quick maturing sorghum hybrids that you could probably push that on up to another week or so that actually will flower in about 50 days. And so you potentially can harvest that in 85 days. So there's some very quick stuff out there, but the yield potential is less on those typically. But, you know, with a year like this year, when you don't have much moisture anyway, yield potential is not going to be great. And maybe those short maturing varieties wouldn't be a bad choice.
3: In our next report, Dr. Brent Bean has some more advice for area sorghum growers. I'm James Hunt on the Texas Farm Bureau Radio Network.
0: The annual Texas FFA convention is next week. Tom Nicoletti has the story.
5: More than 16,000 Texas FFA members will travel to Fort Worth from across the state for the 98th annual Texas FFA convention. Advisors and guests from across the state, along with members of the Agricultural Youth Leadership Organization, will enjoy a week of leadership recognition and celebration July 6th through the 10th at the Fort Worth Convention Center. One of those in attendance will be Cody Gonzalez. He is Texas FFA First Vice President for 2025-2026. He is joining us from Deer Park. He is a member of the Deer Park FFA in the Houston area. Cody,

0: a sea of blue corduroy jackets will fill that convention center? And why is this FFA convention so important for you and all of those others to attend?
1: We are in full gear of putting on our convention. Our convention theme this year is Feels Like Home. One cool thing about this convention is that my freshman year, it was hosted in Fort Worth. And so we've gone all throughout the state. We've had a convention in Dallas, Houston, and then my teammates and I were elected to state office in Fort Worth, and we will retire in Fort Worth. And so the Fort Worth Convention Center truly feels like home. Fort Worth is just a great location, and it's a perfect match for Texas FFA because we're both rooted in rich agricultural traditions and strong community values. This convention means so much to not only my teammates and I, but to all of our members as well. It's a place where we get to look forward to celebrate the incredible hard work and dedication of our members, advisors, and stakeholders. And we're just super excited to celebrate all those accomplishments throughout this past year.
0: That is Cody Gonzalez. He is Texas FFA First Vice President from Deer Park. I'm Tom Nicoletti for the Texas Farm Bureau Radio Network.
2: President Trump is pulling the U.S. out of the U.S.-Mexico-Canada trade agreement. And he's lifting some duties on fertilizer imports. Jessica Domel has the details.
3: It looks as though the United States-Mexico-Canada agreement will not be renewed. On Wednesday, the U.S. Trade Representative's office announced the United States does not agree to renew USMCA in its current form. USTR Jamison Greer said the U.S. will continue to engage with Mexico and Canada to address USMCA's shortcomings and trade deficits. Despite the notice, USMCA remains in effect until the U.S.'s issues with the trade deal are addressed or until USMCA is officially terminated. U.S. officials are expected to meet with trade representatives from Mexico the week of July 20th for trade negotiations. The Trump administration is temporarily lifting countervailing duties on select phosphate fertilizer imports into the United States. According to the U.S. Department of Agriculture, this action will increase phosphate fertilizer availability, improve competition, and help lower production expenses for farmers. Current USDA analysis reportedly shows that U.S. farmers could save about $1.82 billion annually through lower phosphate fertilizer costs as additional supplies hit the U.S. market. According to a fact sheet from the White House, the duties will be lifted on phosphate fertilizer from Morocco. The proclamation from the White House declares an emergency regarding threats to the availability of sufficient supplies of fertilizer to meet America's agricultural demand. The proclamation reportedly addresses the emergency by authorizing the temporary suspension of those anti-dumping and countervailing duties for 8 months or until the emergency is terminated, whichever occurs first. For the Texas Farm Bureau Radio Network, I'm Jessica Domel.
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0: Texas South Plains farmers are beginning to irrigate their recently planted crops as they wait for the next rainfall to help those crops along in the summer months. I'm Tom Nicoletti, and I'll have more from that region on Texas Ag Today.
2: And there's a new drug being tested for breeding synchronization in cattle.
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5: 6 months after Pearl Harbor, Japan controlled the Pacific, from Hawaii to the Philippines. From the Aleutians to the edges of Australia, the Imperial Japanese Navy had swept across the ocean in the opening months of the war with a speed and a ferocity that left the world stunned. They were the dominant naval force on Earth. Their plan was simple: destroy what remained of the American Pacific Fleet and force the United States to negotiate peace. The place they chose was a tiny coral atoll called Midway, 1,300 miles northwest of Hawaii, two small islands in the middle of an enormous ocean. What they didn't know was that America had broken their code. In the basement of a Pearl Harbor building, a team of Navy cryptologists had cracked the Japanese naval code. They knew an attack was coming. They just needed to confirm the target. So they sent a fake radio message from Midway claiming the island was running low on fresh water. 2 days later, they intercepted a Japanese message confirming their target, codename AF, was short on water. Admiral Chester Nimitz knew exactly where the blow was coming. He had three carriers waiting. On the morning of June 4, 1942, the Japanese launched their attack on Midway. wave after wave of American aircraft threw themselves at the Japanese fleet and were cut to pieces. Torpedo Squadron 8 lost every single plane. Not one torpedo hit. The cost was staggering. The Americans appeared to be losing badly. And then, at 10:22 in the morning, American dive bombers came screaming out of the sun. 5 minutes. In 5 minutes, three of Japan's four fleet carriers were burning wrecks. The bombs caught them at their most vulnerable moment. Fuel lines open, ammunition exposed, planes being refueled on deck. The fires couldn't be stopped. By the end of the day, a fourth carrier was gone. Four carriers, the same four that had attacked Pearl Harbor, all four, at the bottom of the Pacific. Japan never launched another major offensive. The tide had turned, completely, permanently, and in 5 minutes. The men who flew those dive bombers knew the odds. They went anyway. Happy 250th, America, out of the sun.
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2: Farmers on the Texas Southern Plains are running irrigation as they wait for the next rain event. Tom Nicoletti goes to Lubbock for an update.
0: On the South Plains of West Texas, Eddie Griffiths is standing by there in his field where he's been doing a lot of planting, as have a lot of producers in that region of the state. And Eddie, you're finally done with your spring planting. Here it is summer now. So how did it wrap up for you, and what's your next steps?
8: Well, Tom, we're trying to get irrigation going and clean up some wheat problems. But for the most part, a lot of the area is still lacking in moisture. And, you know, what we last planted, which is some sorghum, not really enough moisture there to get it up. So it's pretty much just dry planted on dry land and hoping that at some point we'll get enough moisture to get it up. I mean, there have been locations that have had decent moisture, enough moisture to get a crop established, crop germinated and up. Not every place across West Texas has had that luxury. So still lacking in moisture, and it's going to be a long, hot summer. I'm dealing with over 100 degree temperatures, and, you know, we were pretty much shortchanged as far as moisture was concerned throughout the winter months. So got a lot of catching up to do, and especially for this dry land crop and the irrigated crop, be able to sustain a good irrigated crop, we're going to need some help from Mother Nature.
0: You talked about the grain sorghum. What about the cotton crop?
8: Cotton crop, for the most part across the area, the irrigated and even the dry land looking decent. I know I've seen some crops that are starting to look a little undernourished, and I think it's undernourished from the lack of moisture, so you're probably going to start seeing a lot more of that.
0: Farmers are always hoping and praying for rain, so that's what you guys need as you move forward here in the early summer.
8: Yeah, I mean, we always talk about moisture and always needing more of it, but it seems like this year that's it's a little more desperate than previous years, just simply because we're starting without a lot of moisture. Down deep, it's pretty dry. So if we head up top, it won't take long for these plants to utilize that and be looking for more.
0: What about the pastures? Are they burning up at this point?
8: The pasture land, it was in desperate need of rainfall, and I know a lot of it has received that, so that's definitely good news. But there's also, just like row crops, there's some pastures that are still lacking and still in the dormant stage.
0: Eddie, thanks for your report today.
8: Thank you, Tom.
0: That is Eddie Griffiths. He is reporting for us on the southern plains of West Texas.
2: There's a new drug being tested for breeding synchronization in cattle. Dr. Bob Judd has more.
9: Synchronizing cattle for breeding has been a common practice for many years, and a new drug has been discovered that might provide a practical alternative in fixed-time artificial insemination, or AI, programs. Previously, when we talked about AI, we knew we were referring to artificial insemination, but now with artificial intelligence being so common, we need to make sure and clarify what we are talking about. Estradiol-based medications have been the foundations of fixed-time AI for many years, as they work reliably and fit the realities of large-scale operations. However, Drovers.com indicates researchers have been searching for alternatives to reduce the use of steroid hormones in animals. Recently, researchers have been studying a human fertility drug called Citro-Relix for use in cattle. Synchronization depends on controlling the follicular wave, and if you cannot synchronize the follicular waves, you cannot synchronize ovulation. Estradiol systems have been used in the past, and these drugs suppress dominant follicles and allow a synchronized wave to develop. This allows producers to inseminate large groups of animals without relying on heat detection. But estradiol products are facing increased scrutiny internationally. The researchers were looking for something to block the luteinizing hormone release from the pituitary gland in the cow's brain and chose to try Citro-Relix. They discovered synchronization of follicular waves occurred, and although in a different manner than estradiol, the result was similar. They then tested the drug in synchronizing beef cattle, and it was effective as estradiol. The testing is in the early stages, but it is hopeful. This drug can replace estradiol in fixed-time AI systems. I'm Dr. Bob Judd on the Texas Farm Bureau Radio Network.
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10: Good morning. Now your Hill Country weather. I'm staff meteorologist James Covington. Breezy and hot for every Friday, partly cloudy with a high in the upper 90s, southeast winds 10 to 20 miles per hour. Mostly clear tonight, humid, falling into the mid-70s, south winds 10 to 15. Isolated afternoon thunderstorm for Independence Day, partly cloudy, highs in the mid-90s. Partly cloudy, scattered thunderstorm Sunday, highs in the mid-90s.
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12: We're on the line with Gary Butler from Nixon Livestock. Gary, how was our Monday sale?
13: Oh, Larry, we wind up with 975 head, 75 cows, and 17 bulls. Old cow market didn't have that many of them. A lot of these cows have done been sold, you know, because of the drought, but the rest of them they're holding on to. But we're not going to have a sale next week, so we sort of doubled up this week and had 975. 2 and 3 weight steers, 566 to 690. 90 heifers, 519 to 655. 3 and 4 weight steers, 504 to 665. Heifers, 460 to 710. 4 and 5 weight steers, 436 to 565. Heifers, 397 to 550. 5 and 6 weight steers, 394 to 495. And the heifers, 346 to 560. 6 and 7 weight steers, 349 to 450. And the heifers, 332 to 385. 7 and 8 weight steers, 319 to 368. Heifers, 302 to 340. On the cow deal, like I said, we didn't have very many cows this week. So our cow still brought $1.10 to $1.85. Best packer bull bring 2 and a quarter a pound. Stocker cows didn't have very many of them, 2,000 to 3,000. Pairs the same way, 3,500 to 4,000, Larry.
12: Good. What was the count?
13: Sir?
12: I said, what was the count again?
13: Well, it was 975, Larry. And 975. A lot of that is prior because we're going to be off the 6th for the 4th of July.
12: Tell everybody how to get a hold of you, Gary Butler.
13: You can catch us here at Sale Barn, 830-582-1561 or 62. 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
12: Gary, I appreciate the call. Thank you so much.
13: Thank you.
12: Bye-bye. Neighbor, thanks for joining me. I'm Larry Marble. This is the Texas Farm Bureau Radio Network. Walk in the pens. We'll see you tomorrow. Good day.
2: Cattle futures ended lower heading into the long holiday weekend. August live cattle closed 260 lower, 239.22. The October down 242, closing at 234.30. Same thing on feeder cattle. August feeders down 352 to close at 360.62. September down 370, closing at 358.47. Cash-fed cattle market this week mostly $3 to $5 lower. Here in the South, we sold cattle at $2.55. That's $3 lower compared to last week's weighted average. In the North, live sales were $2.55 to $2.56, with dressed sales coming in mostly at $4.03. That's $5 lower compared to last week's averages. Boxed beef prices mixed. Choice down $3.61, $3.8765, with select down 49 cents, $3.6920. August Class 3 milk up 6 cents. 1614 a hundredweight. Not much movement at all in corn as we had a lighter trade and traders heading out for the weekend. September corn up a quarter cent, closing at 423 a bushel. December corn down 3/4, 441 and a half. Wheat complex was mixed. Hard wheat higher, soft wheat lower. September Kansas City wheat up 3.5 at 638 and a half. September Chicago wheat down a quarter cent, 599 and 3/4. Cotton finished lower. A disappointing export sales report Thursday morning weighed on the market. New crop December cotton down 73 points, closing at 77.11 cents. In the energy markets, August natural gas down 2 at 319. August West Texas crude up 8 cents, 68.66 a barrel. The financial markets mixed with the Dow up 594 points to 52,900. The NASDAQ down 207, 25,832, with the S&P steady, 7,483. Now with a closer look at the energy and financial markets, here's economist Tim Snyder with Matador Economics in Dallas.
14: Let's lean into today's Market Movers report with the latest employment numbers because they may have changed the conversation for investors. The May Bureau of Labor Statistics report showed the economy created just 57,000 new jobs this last month, well below expectations of 110,000. On the surface, that looks disappointing, but Wall Street found a silver lining. A slower labor market reduces pressure on the Federal Reserve to raise interest rates and could even strengthen the case for a rate drop later this year. That prospect sent equity futures higher even before the markets opened this morning and led into today's active trade. There are still reasons to remain watchful. The labor force participation rate slipped to 61.5%, suggesting too many workers remained on the sidelines. Manufacturing and construction led job creation, but participation remains a long-term concern that could influence the Fed's meeting later this month, especially after we get next week's inflation numbers from the consumer and the wholesale sides. Overseas, markets continue to price progress, but not performance. Crude oil has fallen for a third straight session as indirect U.S.-Iran negotiations continue in Doha, easing concerns over the Strait of Hormuz, sort of. At the same time, Saudi Arabia is increasing exports as a hedge against any future disruption to shipping, reminding investors that geopolitical risks have not disappeared. Maybe they're becoming more manageable if the current pattern continues. However, Iran remains the wild card. As we head into the Independence Day holiday, lower crude oil, gasoline, and diesel prices are offering welcome relief for consumers and helping cool inflation concerns. Stocks are trading higher, gold is firm, and the cryptocurrencies are showing some renewed strength, at least for now. The bottom line is this. Today's markets are cautiously optimistic, but they're also highly alert. Investors would be wise to enjoy the progress while keeping a close eye on the risks that remain. For the Texas Farm Bureau Radio Network, I'm economist Tim Snyder.
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Or better yet, you can just watch me. 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
1: They are the first ones in Texas to give it a try. Good morning, I'm Danny Mott on the Texas Farm Bureau Radio Network. The city of San Marcos is the first city to ban data centers within their city limits. They're counting on their local authority to stop them and to set a precedent for other municipalities. Their city council voted 4-3 to make them ineligible in any part of their city. While they have no projects proposed there, there have been 2 data centers proposed in surrounding unincorporated parts of Hays County. While they don't have any real way to ban data centers, the county commissioners there passed a mostly symbolic resolution using water scarcity as the cause. The vote in San Marcos is exerting a home rule powers that gives them the right to create their own zoning codes. Some counties have tried testing their authority to restrict those data centers, but have failed. In Hill County, they rescinded their moratorium after a developer had threatened to sue them for $100 million. In Fort Worth, the final 7 co-defendants involved in that ambush at a North Texas ICE facility last year have now been sentenced to prison. 6 of the 7 co-defendants have pled guilty to charges relating to that shooting outside of the Prairie Land Detention Center in Alvarado the 4th of July last year. They were sentenced between 2 and 15 years in federal prison. The 7th co-defendant was sentenced to 50 years after being convicted of providing material support for terrorists, as well as riot and explosive charges. Other prison sentences were

0: Team USA beat Bosnia Herzegovina 2-0 last night. They may move on, but without their top goal scorer, he received a red card after it was determined that he raked his cleats down one of the other player's leg and onto his foot and ankle, resulting in that serious foul. I'm Danny Moffitt on the Texas Farm Bureau Radio Network.
1: Everyone knows Thomas Jefferson wrote the Declaration of Independence. Everyone knows John Hancock signed it first and biggest. Everyone knows Benjamin Franklin had a good line ready for the occasion. But ask most Americans who actually stood up in that room and first said out loud, "We should be free," and you'll get a long silence. His name was Richard Henry Lee, and without him, none of the rest of it happens. Lee was a Virginia planter, tall, imposing, a gifted orator, educated in England of all places, which gave him a particular authority when he spoke about what England was doing wrong. He had been sounding the alarm about British overreach for nearly a decade before anyone was ready to listen. He helped organize the committees of correspondence that connected independence-minded colonists across the colonies. He was one of the earliest, loudest, and most persistent voices for separation. And on the morning of June 7, 1776, he stood up in the Second Continental Congress in Philadelphia and said what needed to be said. He read from a paper in his hand, "Resolved that these United Colonies are, and of right ought to be, free and independent states. That all political connection between them and the state of Great Britain is and ought to be totally dissolved." The room went quiet. John Adams of Massachusetts seconded the motion before the echo died. Not everyone was ready. Several colonies needed more time, more instructions from home, more courage. Congress postponed the vote for 3 weeks while the ideal took root in every colony that hadn't made up its mind. During those 3 weeks, a committee was appointed to draft a formal document explaining the case for independence to the world. That committee chose Thomas Jefferson to write it. And on July 2nd, 1776, 2 days before the date that went into the history books, Congress voted yes on Richard Lee's resolution. America was born on a Tuesday in June when a Virginia planter stood up and said the thing everybody else was still afraid to say. Jefferson got the fame, Lee lit the fuse. Happy 250th, America. Speak up.
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4: Good morning. Now your Hill Country weather. I'm staff meteorologist James Covington. Breezy and hot for every Friday, partly cloudy with a high in the upper 90s. Southeast winds 10 to 20 miles per day. Mostly clear tonight, humid, falling into the mid-70s. Southwinds 10 to 15. Isolated afternoon thunderstorm for Independence Day, partly cloudy, highs in the mid-90s. Partly cloudy, scattered thunderstorm Sunday, highs in the mid-90s.
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bar. He told me stories and tales from afar. 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He said, not yet, haven't, son, but we're drinking tonight.

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heart. 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Like Pelican Stein, like a Black Label, Budweiser, Miller, Mickey's, Molson, Nate, Siggy, Pearl, and a Beast, Fat Tire, and Pizza, Wicked Hell, oh, what the heck? Groats and Guinness, I ain't finished, we'll drink

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1: Some horses have an unusual gait called a sidewinder gait. Hello, everyone. I'm veterinarian Dr. Bob Judd with Texas Vet News on the Texas Farm Bureau Radio Network. Horses can develop an unusual gait called a sidewinder gait. Sidewinder is a lay term for horses with disjointed movement of the front and rear limbs, in which the front limbs are typically normal and the rear limbs are drifting to one side. The gait is also called a side or crab walker, and some horses spin or circle in one direction with the rear limbs, while the front limbs move in the other direction to keep the horse standing. The disease can result from musculoskeletal or neurological problems and seems to be more common in quarter horses and related breeds that are older, as the average age in one study was 19 years old. The horses in a study in the Journal of Veterinary Internal Medicine revealed that there were many different neurological causes of the syndrome, including vertebral instability, intervertebral disc disease, equine protozoal myeloencephalomyelitis, or EPM, or some type of vascular disease. Horses with neurological disease tended to walk drifting and leaning toward the affected side. Some horses had the sidewinder gait due to arthritis of the hip joints, pelvic fractures involving the hip joint, dislocation of the hip joint, or severe muscle damage of the rear legs. If you have ever seen the sidewinder gait, you will not forget it, as the horse is walking straight with the front legs, but the hind legs are off to one side and do not follow the front legs. However, as I mentioned, the sidewinder gait is a sign, not a diagnosis, as all of the previous syndromes mentioned could be the cause. The diagnosis of the condition is difficult, as examining these horses is dangerous for the horse and humans, and sedation can cause the horses to fall and not be able to rise. Treatment depends on the cause of the syndrome. That's today's Texas Vet News. Thank you for listening. I'm Dr. Bob Judd on the Texas Farm Bureau Radio Network.
2: In 1884, a young Serbian engineer stepped off a boat in New York City with 4 cents in his pocket, a letter of introduction and ideals so far ahead of their time that most of the world wouldn't understand him for decades. His name was Nikola Tesla. He had tried to find backing for his ideals in Europe, in Germany, in France. He walked into offices, laid out his vision for a new kind of electrical

0: who was brilliant but committed to direct current, or DC power, a system that lost energy over distance and required generating stations every mile or so. Tesla believed alternating current, AC, was the answer. Edison disagreed, loudly, publicly. Edison even staged demonstrations electrocuting animals with AC power to discredit it. Tesla pressed forward anyway. Backed by industrialist George Westinghouse, Tesla lit up the 1893 World's Fair in Chicago with alternating current, dazzling 27 million visitors with electric light on a scale nobody had ever seen. Then he designed the generators at Niagara Falls that sent power all the way to Buffalo, New York, proving once and for all that AC could travel where DC never could. The entire world runs on that system today. Every home, every hospital, every factory, every phone charging on every nightstand in every country on earth. Powered by the ideal a Serbian immigrant carried across the Atlantic in his mind. Europe turned him away. America plugged him in. Happy 250th, America. Keep the lights on.
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3: Good morning. Now your Hill Country weather. I'm staff meteorologist James Covington. Breezy and hot for every Friday, partly cloudy with a high in the upper 90s. Southeast winds 10 to 20 miles per hour. Mostly clear tonight, humid, falling into the mid-70s. South winds 10 to 15. Isolated afternoon thunderstorm for Independence Day, partly cloudy, highs in the mid-90s. Partly cloudy, scattered thunderstorm Sunday, highs in the mid-90s.
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0: The Texas Pledge from Mrs. Monig's third grade at Llano Elementary.
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1: Right now, somewhere in the world, a doctor is reading a patient's test results on a screen. A soldier is video calling his kids from the other side of the planet. A teenager in rural Texas is watching a lecture from a professor at MIT. 8 billion people connected instantly to each other and to virtually the sum total of human knowledge. It is the most extraordinary communication network ever built. It has rewritten commerce, medicine, education, and the way human beings find each other across distance and time. It has put more information in the palm of your hand than existed in every library on Earth just 50 years ago. And it started with two letters. In 1969, the United States Defense Department needed a communications network that could survive a nuclear attack. Not one central hub that could be destroyed in a single strike, but something distributed, redundant, and unstoppable. A web of connections so tangled and widespread that no single missile could bring it down. They built it. They called it ARPANET. And on October 29, 1969, a computer scientist at UCLA named Charlie Klein sat down at his terminal and attempted to send the very first message across the network to Stanford. The message was supposed to say, "Log in." The system crashed after two letters. L-O. That was it, the grand opening of what would become the nervous system of human civilization. Two letters and a crash, a handful of engineers staring at a screen in a university basement in Los Angeles with absolutely no idea what they had just started. Nobody planned for this. Nobody dreamed this big. They were solving a military problem and accidentally handed the entire human race a new way to exist. From two letters in a basement to the whole world in your pocket, only in America. Happy 250th. Lo and behold.
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3: Good morning. Now your Hill Country weather. I'm staff meteorologist James Covington. Breezy and hot for every Friday. Partly cloudy with a high in the upper 90s. Southeast winds 10 to 20 miles per hour. Mostly clear tonight. Humid, falling into the mid-70s. South winds 10 to 15. Isolated day afternoon thunderstorm for Independence Day. Partly cloudy, highs in the mid-90s. Partly cloudy, scattered thunderstorm Sunday. Highs in the mid-90s.
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1: The markets are closed for the holiday. I'm Kerry Martin with a market update on the Texas Farm Bureau Radio Network. No trade in the agricultural markets today for the holiday. Here's how things wrapped up on Thursday. Live cattle finishing lower with August down 260, 239.22. The October down 242, closing at 234.30. Feeder cattle lower. August feeders down 352, closing at 360.62. September feeders down 370, 358.47. Corn closed mixed. September corn up a quarter cent, 423 a bushel. December corn down 3/4, 441.5. September Kansas City wheat up 3.5, closing at 638.5. Cotton lower. New crop December down 72 points, 77.12 cents. August West Texas crude up 48, 69.17 a barrel. I'm Kerry Martin on the Texas Farm Bureau Radio Network.
2: Here's a short list of things Benjamin Franklin did before breakfast. He invented the lightning rod, the bifocal, the Franklin stove, swimming fins at age 11. He mapped the Gulf Stream. He proved that lightning was electricity by flying a kite in a thunderstorm. He founded America's first public library, his first fire department, his first fire insurance company, and his first public hospital. He helped establish what would become the University of Pennsylvania. He did all that before the Revolution even started. Franklin was born in Boston in 1706, the 15th of 17 children. To a family that could only afford 2 years of formal schooling for him, he left school at 10. He was apprenticed to his brother's print shop at 12. At 17, he ran away to Philadelphia with little more than the clothes on his back and a head full of ideals that the world wasn't ready for yet. By the time the colonies were ready to break from Britain, Franklin was the most famous American alive, not just in America, in the world. When he arrived in France to negotiate an alliance that the Revolution absolutely could not survive without, the French treated him like a rock star. Women wore his image on brooches and rings. His face was on everything. He charmed the king's court into backing a revolution, and without French money, French ships, and French soldiers, the British don't surrender at Yorktown. He was 70 years old when he did that. Back home, he sat on the committee that drafted the Declaration of Independence and quietly suggested to Thomas Jefferson that the phrase, "We hold these truths to be sacred and undeniable," might read better as "self-evident." Jefferson took the note. He is the only man to have signed the Declaration of Independence, the Treaty of Alliance with France, the Treaty of Paris, and the United States Constitution. All four, every document, every hinge point of America's birth. And he never once patented a single invention. He believed that everything he built should be shared freely with the world. That's the first America. Happy 250th, America. Work hard, share freely, never stop.
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0: is coming to breezy and hot for every Friday, partly cloudy with a high in the upper 90s. Southeast winds 10 to 20 miles per hour. Mostly clear tonight, humid, falling into the mid-70s. South winds 10 to 15. Isolated afternoon thunderstorm for Independence Day, partly cloudy, highs in the mid-90s. Partly cloudy, scattered thunderstorm Sunday, highs in the mid-90s.
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5: Hey friends, it's Pastor Matt at First Baptist in Lano. I recently had to spend the night in a hospital as a support for someone, not as a patient. And it had been a while since I'd done this. I knew that the furniture would be hard, that there would be constant buzzes and beeps, and that nursing staff would come in ever so often to check on us. But what I'd never experienced was how the atmosphere on the floor changes when a patient is loud and disruptive and upset. Not only did the patient's screaming disrupt us, it seemed to set nurses on edge. It seemed to put staff in difficult situations, even if they weren't the ones treating the patient. And we have similar experiences at work and in families, even in churches. But when one person suffers in the family of God, the difference we try to model is that we try to carry one another's burdens, like Paul tells us in Galatians 2. Because as we do so, we fulfill the law of Jesus. Whatever burden you're carrying, we'd love to walk alongside you and help you shoulder it. We worship at 11 a.m. on Sundays, and we'd love to see you.
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2: The markets are closed for the holiday. I'm Kerry Martin with a market update on the Texas Farm Bureau Radio Network. No trade in the agricultural markets today for the holiday. Here's how things wrapped up on Thursday. Live cattle finishing lower with August down 260, 239.22. The October down 242, closing at 234.30. Feeder cattle lower. August feeders down 352, closing at 360.62. September feeders down 370, 358.47. Corn closed mixed. September corn up a quarter cent, 423 a bushel. December corn down 3/4, 441 and a half. September Kansas City wheat up 3.5, closing at 638 and a half. Cotton lower. New crop December down 72 points, 77.12 cents. August West Texas crude up 48, 69.17 a barrel. I'm Kerry Martin on the Texas Farm Bureau Radio Network.
3: Right now, somewhere in the world, a person is reading a sentence. Maybe they're a new citizen holding a piece of paper they worked years to earn. Maybe they're someone who grew up under a government that told them their rights were a privilege, not a birthright, and that they're reading a sentence for the first time and feeling something shift inside them. The sentence goes like this. We hold these truths to be self-evident, that all men are created equal, that they are endowed by their Creator with certain unalienable rights, that among these are life, liberty, and the pursuit of happiness. That sentence has been translated into every major language on earth. It has been quoted by freedom movement on every continent. It has been read aloud in protests, in courtrooms, in churches, and at kitchen tables by people who needed something to hold on to. It was written in 17 days by a 36-year-old Virginia lawyer sitting at a portable writing desk in a rented room in Philadelphia in the summer of 1776. His name was Thomas Jefferson. What he did after that is almost impossible to summarize. He served as governor of Virginia, as America's minister to France, as secretary of state, as vice president, as the third president of the United States. As president, he sent Lewis and Clark west to explore a continent. He purchased 828,000 square miles of land from Napoleon for $15 million, roughly 3 cents an acre, and doubled the size of the United States overnight with a single transaction that historians call the greatest real estate deal in history. He founded the University of Virginia. He wrote the Virginia Statute for Religious Freedom, the foundation of every American's right to believe what they choose. He died on July 4th in 1826, exactly 50 years to the day after the Declaration of Independence was approved. He chose his own epitaph. He had been President of the United States, author of the Louisiana Purchase, and one of the most powerful men in the world. He left all of it off. He wanted to be remembered for three things: the Declaration, religious freedom, and the university. The ideal always mattered more than the office. Happy 250th, America. Written in 17 days, built over 250 years.
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8: Good morning. Now your Hill Country weather. I'm staff meteorologist James Covington. Breezy and hot for every Friday, partly cloudy with a high in the upper 90s. Southeast winds 10 to 20 miles per hour. Mostly clear tonight, humid, falling into the mid-70s. South winds 10 to 15. Isolated afternoon thunderstorm.

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1: The markets are closed for the holiday. I'm Kerry Martin with a market update on the Texas Farm Bureau Radio Network. No trade in the agricultural markets today for the holiday. Here's how things wrapped up on Thursday. Live cattle finishing lower with August down 260, 239.22. The October down 242, closing at 234.30. Feeder cattle lower. August feeders down 352, closing at 360.62. September feeders down 370, 358.47. Corn closed mixed. September corn up a quarter cent, 423 a bushel. December corn down 3/4, 441.5. September Kansas City wheat up 3.5, closing at 638.5. Cotton lower. New crop December down 72 points, 77.12 cents. August West Texas crude up 48, 69.17 a barrel. I'm Kerry Martin on the Texas Farm Bureau Radio Network.
2: In the summer of 1952, polio paralyzed nearly 58,000 Americans. Most of them were children. Every summer it came back. Parents kept their kids away from swimming pools, movie theaters, and playgrounds. You couldn't see it coming. You couldn't hide from it. One day a child was fine. The next day they couldn't walk. Iron lungs lined the hallways of hospitals across the country. Machines breathing for children whose own bodies had stopped working. Polio was the most feared disease in America, and it had been that way for decades. Franklin Roosevelt contracted it at age 39. He founded the National Foundation for Infantile Paralysis in 1938, which launched the March of Dimes campaign. Ordinary Americans mailed literal dimes to the White House by the millions. Children brought dimes to school in little cardboard folders. By 1955, the foundation was raising $67 million a year for polio research. Most of it collected one thin coin at a time from people who just wanted the disease to stop. Jonas Salk was the son of a Russian Jewish immigrant from New York, the first of his family to go to college. A quiet, meticulous virologist at the University of Pittsburgh who believed, against the prevailing scientific wisdom, that a killed virus vaccine could work against polio. 7 years of research, thousands of trials, 1 million children enrolled in the largest medical field test in American history. Kids who call themselves the polio pioneers. On April 12, 1955, the results were announced. Safe, effective, potent. 2 years later, before the vaccine, America averaged 45,000 polio cases annually. By 1962, that number had fallen to 910. In 1955, broadcaster Edward R. Murrell asked Jonas Salk, "Who owned the patent to the vaccine?" Salk looked at him and said, "Well, the people, I would say. There is no patent. Could you patent the sun?" He never earned a single dollar from the discovery. Happy 250th, America. Some gifts can't be measured.
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5: Good morning. Now your Hill Country weather. I'm staff meteorologist James Covington. Breezy and hot for every Friday. Partly cloudy with a high in the upper 90s. Southeast winds 10 to 20 miles per hour. Mostly clear tonight, humid, falling into the mid-70s, south winds 10 to 15. Isolated afternoon thunderstorm for Independence Day, partly cloudy, highs in the mid-90s. Partly cloudy, scattered thunderstorm Sunday, highs in the mid-90s.
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1: 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I'm Kerry Martin with a market update on the Texas Farm Bureau Radio Network. No trade in the agricultural markets today for the holiday. Here's how things wrapped up on Thursday. Live cattle finishing lower with August down 260, 239.22. The October down 242, closing at 234.30. Feeder cattle lower. August feeders down 352, closing at 360.62. September feeders down 370, 358.47. Corn closed mixed. September corn up a quarter cent, 423 a bushel. December corn down 3/4, 441 and a half. September Kansas City wheat up 3.5, closing at 638 and a half. Cotton lower. New crop December down 72 points, 77.12 cents. August West Texas crude up 48, 69.17 a barrel. I'm Kerry Martin on the Texas Farm Bureau Radio Network.
2: In the spring of 1782, with the Revolutionary War nearly won, a letter arrived at George Washington's headquarters in Newburgh, New York. It was from one of his own officers, a colonel named Louis Nicola. And buried inside his careful, respectful language was a suggestion that stopped Washington cold. The young nation was struggling. Congress had no power to tax. Soldiers hadn't been paid in months. The government was weak, fractured, and deeply uncertain about its own future. Nicola believed what many believed, that a republic was too fragile to survive, that what America needed was a strong central leader, a king. And there was only one man in America who could fill that role. Washington's response was swift and absolute. He wrote back the same day. He told Nicola that no single moment in the entire course of the war had caused him more painful feelings than reading those words. He called the ideal a calamity. He told Nicola to banish the thought entirely and never speak of it again to anyone. Then he went back to work. A year later, the war was over. Britain had surrendered. Washington commanded the most powerful military force on the continent. His soldiers were devoted to him. The people adored him. Every precedent in human history said, this was the moment a victorious general seized power and rewrote the rules in his own favor. Julius Caesar had done it. Napoleon would do it. Generals across centuries and continents had done it. Washington resigned his commission, said goodbye to his officers, and went home to his farm at Mount Vernon. The room fell silent when he walked out. Some men wept. King George III of Britain, the man Washington had just defeated, was told what happened, that Washington had given up his command and returned to private life. The king reportedly said, if that is true, he is the greatest man in the world. It was true. And when the new nation needed its first president, Washington answered the call one more time, then stepped down again after two terms, voluntarily setting a precedent that was held for 150 years. He could have been king. He chose to be a citizen. Happy 250th, America. That made all the difference.
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5: Good afternoon. Now your Hill Country weather. I'm staff meteorologist James Covington. Partly cloudy, breezy and hot for every Friday afternoon, highs in the upper 90s. Southeast winds 10 to 20 miles per hour. Mostly clear tonight, humid, falling into the mid-70s, south winds 10 to 15. Isolated afternoon thunderstorm for Independence Day, partly cloudy, highs in the mid-90s. Partly cloudy, scattered thunderstorm Sunday, highs in the mid-90s.
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Well, I was thumbing from Montgomery. I had my guitar on my back. When a stranger stopped beside me in an antique Cadillac. He was dressed like 1950, half drunk and hollow-eyed. He said, it's a long walk to Nashville, would you like to ride, son? Sat down in the front seat, he turned on the radio, and them sad old songs coming out of them speakers was solid country gold. Then I noticed the stranger was ghost white, pale when he asked me for a light.

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1: The markets are closed for the holiday. I'm Kerry Martin with a market update on the Texas Farm Bureau Radio Network. No trade in the agricultural markets today for the holiday. Here's how things wrapped up on Thursday. Live cattle finishing lower with August down 260, 239.22. The October down 242, closing at 234.30. Feeder cattle lower. August feeders down 352, closing at 360.62. September feeders down 370, 358.47. Corn closed mixed. September corn up a quarter cent, 423 a bushel. December corn down 3/4, 441 and a half. September Kansas City wheat up 3.5, closing at 638 and a half. Cotton lower. New crop December down 72 points, 77.12 cents. August West Texas crude up 48, 69.17 a barrel. I'm Kerry Martin on the Texas Farm Bureau Radio Network.
2: In the spring of 1803, the Louisiana Purchase added 828,000 square miles to the United States overnight. Land stretching from Mississippi River all the way to the Rocky Mountains. Wild, unmapped, and almost entirely unknown to the young nation that now owned it. Jefferson wanted to know what was out there. He believed it was possible that mastodons still roamed the western wilderness. He thought there might be an all-water route connecting the Mississippi to the Pacific Ocean. He wanted to know about the plants, the animals, the geography, the native peoples, the rivers, the mountains, and the possibilities. He gave a young army captain named Meriwether Lewis $2,500, a letter of introduction to every native tribe they might encounter, and an instruction that was as simple as it was staggering. Go out, find. Lewis chose his old friend William Clark to co-lead the expedition. Together, they recruited 45 men, soldiers, hunters, woodsmen, and one enslaved man named York into what they call the Corps of Discovery. They packed rifles, surveying instruments, astronomy books, medicine, and trade goods. Then they pointed their boats up the Missouri River and disappeared into the unknown. What followed was 2 years and 4 months of the most extraordinary journey in American history. They crossed the Great Plains in brutal summer heat. They wintered in North Dakota at 45 degrees below zero. They crossed the Rocky Mountains on foot through passes nobody had mapped. A young Shoshone woman named Sacajawea joined them and became indispensable, guiding, interpreting, and keeping the peace with tribes who might otherwise have stopped the expedition cold. On November 7, 1805, William Clark wrote 4 words in his journal that still raise the hair on your arms. Ocean in view. Oh, the joy. They had made it. Nearly 8,000 miles, 2 years and 4 months, one man lost appendicitis, every other soul accounted for. They came home with maps, journals, and specimens that would define the American West for the next century. Jefferson sent 2 men into the unknown. They came back with a continent. Happy 250th, America. Go out and find.
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3: Good afternoon. Now your Hill Country weather. I'm staff meteorologist James Covington. Partly cloudy, breezy and hot for every Friday afternoon, highs in the upper 90s, southeast winds 10 to 20 miles per hour. Mostly clear tonight, humid, falling into the mid-70s, south winds 10 to 15. Isolated afternoon thunderstorm for Independence Day, partly cloudy, highs in the mid-90s. Partly cloudy, scattered thunderstorm Sunday, highs in the mid-90s.
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1: The markets are closed for the holiday. I'm Kerry Martin with a market update on the Texas Farm Bureau Radio Network. No trade in the agricultural markets today for the holiday. Here's how things wrapped up on Thursday. Live cattle finishing lower with August down 260, 239.22. The October down 242, closing at 234.30. Feeder cattle lower. August feeders down 352, closing at 360.62. September feeders down 370, 358.47. Corn closed mixed. September corn up a quarter cent, 423 a bushel. December corn down 3/4, 441 and a half. September Kansas City wheat up 3.5, closing at 638 and a half. Cotton lower. New crop December down 72 points, 77.12 cents. August West Texas crude up 48, 69.17 a barrel. I'm Kerry Martin on the Texas Farm Bureau Radio Network.
2: On the evening of June 5, 1944, General Dwight D. Eisenhower sat down and wrote a note he hoped nobody would ever read. In it, he accepted full personal responsibility for the decision he was about to make. If the invasion failed, if the men he was sending across the English Channel died on those beaches for nothing, he wanted the world to know the fault was his alone. Not the soldiers, not the sailors, not the airmen, his. He folded a note, put it in his pocket, and gave the order, "Okay, we'll go." What followed was the largest military operation in the history of human civilization. More than 7,000 ships, nearly 12,000 aircraft, 156,000 American, British, Canadian, and Allied troops crossing the English Channel in the dark toward five beaches on the coast of Nazi-occupied France. Codenames that would be etched into history forever: Utah, Omaha, Gold, Juno, and Sword. Hitler had spent years building the Atlantic Wall along that coastline, 2,400 miles of bunkers, landmines, artillery, and steel obstacles designed to make an Allied landing impossible. German guns set on cliffs overlooking the beaches. The men were coming ashore, had nowhere to hide and no way back. At Omaha Beach, the bloodiest of the five, American troops waded through chest-deep water under withering fire before they even reached the sand. By the end of that day alone, more than 2,400 Americans had been killed or wounded on that single stretch of beach. They kept going anyway. By nightfall on June 6, 1944, the Allies had established a foothold in France. By August, Paris was liberated. By the following spring, Germany had surrendered. The note Eisenhower wrote that evening was found in his jacket days later, never used, never needed. 156,000 men crossed the channel that morning because freedom was worth crossing for. Eisenhower knew it, the men in those landing craft knew it, and the world has never forgotten it. Happy 250th, America. Some things are worth everything.
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7: Good afternoon. Now your Hill Country weather. I'm staff meteorologist James Covington. Partly cloudy, breezy and hot for every Friday afternoon, highs in the upper 90s, southeast winds 10 to 20 miles per hour. Mostly clear tonight, humid, falling into the mid-70s, south winds 10 to 15. Isolated afternoon thunderstorm for Independence Day, partly cloudy, highs in the mid-90s. Partly cloudy, scattered thunderstorm Sunday, highs in the mid-90s.
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1: No market trade on Friday due to the holiday. I'm Kerry Martin with Closing Markets on the Texas Farm Bureau Radio Network. The agricultural markets did not trade on Friday due to the Independence Day holiday. Here's a look back at how things wrapped up on Thursday. Cattle futures ended lower heading into the long holiday weekend. August live cattle closed 260 lower, 239.22. The October down 242, closing at 234.30. Same thing on feeder cattle. August feeders down 352 to close at 360.62. September down 370, closing at 358.47. Cash-fed cattle market this week mostly $3 to $5 lower. Here in the South, we sold cattle at 255. That's $3 lower compared to last week's weighted average. In the North, live sales were 255 to 256, with dressed sales coming in mostly at 403. That's $5 lower compared to last week's averages. Boxed beef prices mixed. Choice down 361, 387.65, with select down 49 cents, 369.20. August Class 3 milk up 6 cents, 1614 a hundredweight. Not much movement at all in corn as we had a lighter trade and traders heading out for the weekend. September corn up a quarter cent, closing at 423 a bushel. December corn down 3/4, 441 and a half. Wheat complex was mixed. Hard wheat higher, soft wheat lower. September Kansas City wheat up 3.5 at 638 and a half. September Chicago wheat down a quarter cent, 599 and 3/4. Cotton finished lower. A disappointing export sales report Thursday morning weighed on the market. New crop December cotton down 73 points, closing at 77.11 cents. In the energy markets, August natural gas down 2 at 319. August West Texas crude up 8 cents, 68.66 a barrel. I'm Kerry Martin on the Texas Farm Bureau Radio Network.
2: In the spring of 1921, a 14-year-old boy was plowing a potato field in Rigby, Idaho, behind a horse-drawn harrow. Back and forth, row after row, straight parallel lines cut into the earth one pass at a time. And somewhere between one furrow and the next, Philo Farnsworth invented television. Not built it, not patented. He was 14 years old with dirt on his boots and a horse to keep moving. But the ideal arrived whole and complete. What if you could capture an image the same way you plowed a field? Line by line, row by row, electrons instead of a harrow. A screen instead of soil. A year later, he drew it on his high school chalkboard and explained to his science teacher, Justin Tolman. Tolman didn't really understand what he was looking at, but he kept the drawing anyway. That decision would matter enormously later. By 21, Farnsworth had talked his way into $6,000 of investor funding, set up a laboratory, and built the thing that he had imagined in that Idaho field 7 years earlier. On September 7, 1927, he transmitted the first all-electronic television image in history. It was a single straight line, sent from one room to another through pure electronics. No moving parts, no mechanical discs, no mirrors, just electrons carrying the image through the air. He looked at his team and said, "There you are, electronic television." Then RCA came calling. The most powerful corporation in American broadcasting wanted what Farnsworth had built. They sent their own engineers to study his patents. They claimed their man had invented it first, and they fought him in court for years. Then his old science teacher showed up with the chalkboard drawing from 1922. Not only could a 21-year-old invent television, a 15-year-old had drawn the blueprint. RCA lost, Farnsworth won, and the world got television. He lived long enough to watch Neil Armstrong walk on the moon, broadcast live into the living rooms across the planet on the invention he had dreamed up in a potato field in Idaho. His wife, Pim, said he watched with tears running down his face. Happy 250th, America. What a picture.
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6: Good afternoon. Now your Hill Country weather. I'm staff meteorologist James Covington. Partly cloudy, breezy and hot for every Friday afternoon. Highs in the upper 90s. Southeast winds 10 to 20 miles per hour. Mostly clear tonight. Humid, falling into the mid-70s. South winds 10 to 15. Isolated afternoon thunderstorm for Independence Day. Partly cloudy, highs in the mid-90s. Partly cloudy, scattered thunderstorm Sunday. Highs in the mid-90s.
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1: On the morning of May 8, 1886, a pharmacist named John Pemberton carried a jug down the street in Atlanta, Georgia. He wasn't sure what he had, he just knew it tasted good. Pemberton was a complicated man with a complicated story. He had served as a Confederate colonel in the Civil War, been wounded badly near the end of it, and developed a morphine addiction trying to manage the pain. He spent years afterward searching for something, anything, that could help him get free of it. He was a pharmacist and a tinkerer, and a man who believed the right combination of ingredients could solve almost any problem. What he eventually landed on was a syrup, dark and sweet, and unlike anything else. He mixed it with carbonated water at Jacob's Pharmacy, handed it across the counter, and asked the man on the other side what he thought. The man said it was excellent. Frank Robinson, Pemberton's partner and bookkeeper, had a talent for names. He looked at the two main ingredients, coca leaf extract and cola nut, put them together, and then he wrote the name in a looping, elegant script that he thought would look good in advertisements, Coca-Cola. In the first year, the drink sold an average of 9 glasses a day, at 5 cents each. The math was not exactly staggering, but something about it kept pulling people back. Pemberton never lived to see what it became. He died in 1888, just 2 years after the first jug made its way down the street. Having sold off pieces of his business to cover his debts, an Atlanta businessman named Asa Candler bought the remaining rights for a total of $2,300. Today, Coca-Cola is sold in more than 200 countries, more than 1.9 billion servings are consumed every day, and it's the most recognized consumer product in the history of the world. All of it started with a pharmacist, a jug, and a man who said, excellent. Happy 250th, America. Have a Coke.
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4: Good afternoon. Now your Hill Country weather. I'm staff meteorologist James Covington. Partly cloudy, breezy and hot for every Friday afternoon. Highs in the upper 90s. Southeast winds 10 to 20 miles per hour. Mostly clear tonight. Humid, falling into the mid-70s. South winds 10 to 15. Highs later today afternoon. Thunderstorm for Independence Day. Partly cloudy. Highs in the mid-90s. Partly cloudy, scattered thunderstorms Sunday. Highs in the mid-90s.
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1: In 1884, a young Serbian engineer stepped off a boat in New York City with 4 cents in his pocket, a letter of introduction and ideals so far ahead of their time that most of the world wouldn't understand him for decades. His name was Nikola Tesla. He had tried to find backing for his ideals in Europe, in Germany, in France. He walked into offices, laid out his vision for a new kind of electrical system, one that could transmit power over long distances with an efficiency that nobody had achieved before. The Europeans listened politely and sent him away. So Tesla came to America. He arrived with almost nothing, but in his mind he carried a complete and fully formed vision of how electricity could work. Not just in a single room or a single building, but across cities, across states, across an entire continent. America gave him the room to prove it. He went to work briefly for Thomas Edison, who was brilliant but committed to direct current, or DC power, a system that lost energy over distance and required generating stations every mile or so. Tesla believed alternating current, AC, was the answer. Edison disagreed, loudly, publicly. Edison even staged demonstrations electrocuting animals with AC power to discredit it. Tesla pressed forward anyway. Backed by industrialist George Westinghouse, Tesla lit up the 1893 World's Fair in Chicago with alternating current, dazzling 27 million visitors with electric light on a scale nobody had ever seen. Then he designed the generators at Niagara Falls that sent power all the way to Buffalo, New York, proving once and for all that AC could travel where DC never could. The entire world runs on that system today. Every home, every hospital, every factory, every phone charging on every nightstand in every country on earth. Powered by the ideal a Serbian immigrant carried across the Atlantic in his mind, Europe turned him away. America plugged him in. Happy 250th, America. Keep the lights on.
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6: Now your Hill Country weather. I'm meteorologist Scott Cook. Lows down to 75 degrees tonight with mostly clear skies. Winds out of the southeast at 5 to 10 miles an hour. We'll be mostly sunny and hot for our 4th of July with a high of 99 degrees and a southeastern breeze at 5 miles an hour. Then partly cloudy conditions Saturday night with lows returning to 75 degrees and a light breeze out of the southeast. Then mostly sunny skies Sunday with a high of 99 degrees and a southeastern breeze at 5 to 10 miles an hour.
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2: 6 months after Pearl Harbor, Japan controlled the Pacific. From Hawaii to the Philippines, from the Aleutians to the edges of Australia, the Imperial Japanese Navy had swept across the ocean in the opening months of the war with a speed and a ferocity that left the world stunned. They were the dominant naval force on Earth. Their plan was simple: destroy what remained of the American Pacific Fleet and force the United States to negotiate peace. The place they chose was a tiny coral atoll called Midway, 1,300 miles northwest of Hawaii, two small islands in the middle of an enormous ocean. What they didn't know was that America had broken their code. In the basement of a Pearl Harbor building, a team of Navy cryptologists had cracked the Japanese naval code. They knew an attack was coming. They just needed to confirm the target. So they sent a fake radio message from Midway claiming the island was running low on fresh water. 2 days later, they intercepted a Japanese message confirming their target, codename AF, was short on water. Admiral Chester Nimitz knew exactly where the blow was coming. He had three carriers waiting. On the morning of June 4, 1942, the Japanese launched their attack on Midway. Wave after wave of American aircraft threw themselves at the Japanese fleet and were cut to pieces. Torpedo Squadron 8 lost every single plane. Not one torpedo hit. The cost was staggering. The Americans appeared to be losing badly. And then, at 10:22 in the morning, American dive bombers came screaming out of the sun. 5 minutes. In 5 minutes, three of Japan's four fleet carriers were burning wrecks. The bombs caught them at their most vulnerable moment. Fuel lines open, ammunition exposed, planes being refueled on deck. The fires couldn't be stopped. By the end of the day, a fourth carrier was gone. Four carriers, the same four that had attacked Pearl Harbor, all four at the bottom of the Pacific. Japan never launched another major offensive. The tide had turned completely, permanently, and in 5 minutes. The men who flew those dive bombers knew the odds. They went anyway. Happy 250th, America, out of the sun.
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4: Now your Hill Country weather. I'm meteorologist Scott Cook. Lows down to 75 degrees tonight with mostly clear skies. Winds out of the southeast at 5 to 10 miles an hour. We'll be mostly sunny and hot for our 4th of July with a high of 99 degrees and a southeastern breeze at 5 miles an hour. Then partly cloudy conditions Saturday night with lows returning to 75 degrees and a light breeze out of the southeast. Then mostly sunny skies Sunday with a high of 99 degrees and a southeastern breeze at 5 to 10 miles an hour.
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1: Here's a short list of things Benjamin Franklin did before breakfast. He invented the lightning rod, the bifocal, the Franklin stove, swimming fins at age 11. He mapped the Gulf Stream. He proved that lightning was electricity by flying a kite in a thunderstorm. He founded America's first public library, his first fire department, his first fire insurance company, and his first public hospital. He helped establish what would become the University of Pennsylvania. He did all that before the Revolution even started. Franklin was born in Boston in 1706, the 15th of 17 children. To a family that could only afford 2 years of formal schooling for him, he left school at 10. He was apprenticed to his brother's print shop at 12. At 17, he ran away to Philadelphia with little more than the clothes on his back and a head full of ideals that the world wasn't ready for yet. By the time the colonies were ready to break from Britain, Franklin was the most famous American alive, not just in America, in the world. When he arrived in France to negotiate an alliance that the Revolution absolutely could not survive without, the French treated him like a rock star. Women wore his image on brooches and rings. His face was on everything. He charmed the king's court into backing a revolution, and without French money, French ships, and French soldiers, the British don't surrender at Yorktown. He was 70 years old when he did that. Back home, he sat on the committee that drafted the Declaration of Independence and quietly suggested to Thomas Jefferson that the phrase, "We hold these truths to be sacred and undeniable," might read better as self-evident. Jefferson took the note. He is the only man to have signed the Declaration of Independence, the Treaty of Alliance with France, the Treaty of Paris, and the United States Constitution. All four, every document, every hinge point of America's birth. And he never once patented a single invention. He believed that everything he built should be shared freely with the world. That's the first America. Happy 250th, America.